break it down. Run it around, give it a pound on the town and the world dig the sound of our love inside our pride. That's on the ride. Jazz poetry is poetry. Getting hat on a scat. The beginning of this, the

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1: Of this poem called Evolution, we're going to interject something called

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In 1900 I was a nigger, or at least that was my name. In 1960 I was a Negro, and then Brother Malcolm came along, and then some nigger shot Malcolm down. But the bitter truth lives on.

With Martin as our leader, we prayed and marched and marched and prayed. Things were changing, things were getting better, but things were not together. With Malcolm as our leader, we learned and thought we had learned. 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And now it is your turn. 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Brothers want to start cutting and shooting and stealing and burning. You are 300 years ahead in equality, but next summer may be too late to look back.

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In 1960, I was a Negro, and then Malcolm came along. Yes, but some nigger shot Malcolm down, though the bitter truth lives on. Well, now I am a black man, and though I still go second class, whereas once I wanted the white man's love, now he can kiss my ass.

0: On the congas, Big Brother Cyril Leslie Fabio III, Aquarius, solemnly mine.
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0: Welcome, Sam and Bob, in the studio. I just introduced you briefly in Hungarian, and now we switch to English. Our guests from New York. And I don't know what order or how should we do, but we will do some reciting.
1: You're the boss.
2: Thanks for having us. 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
0: Welcome to Budapest. First, we'll do some raw poetry. So prepare yourselves.

Ode to Picking Blackberries. Still slick from lumberjack rain, on the slow edge of this property, I come across multitudes of blackberries, inspiring a wonderment in me one beholds only in the eyes and lives of children. Aside from matriarch arachnids, ambling the tightrope corridors of their homespun mansions, subtle buzzing, and the refugee worms of my imagination, I stand alone amongst the gothic balloons drooping with juices, and I imagine friend Suher. Here just yesterday, bombshell from that bomb shelter we call Brooklyn, call home, her hands too kissed by kitten's teeth as she picked our just desserts. Minuscule spiders scrambling for their lives, bees unfazed by my invasion. This fruit tree has thorns, yes, but its desire is to give, but first to teach. Choose each sweet black daughter with care and compassion it demands. For look how willfully they come away with my hands, in my hands.

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Others fall apart the instant I touch them. 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I do regret the ones that come away stubborn and just a hint bitter. I do not regret the spiders I have swallowed, for in the afterlife of my inside, they dangle on from their doilies undisturbed.

Waiting on a diamond, waiting on a ghost, waiting for Delilah, almost got the most. One of a two of a kind of a day, it's that kind of day. Check it and pocket the cha-cha. One of a two of a kind of a day, not that kind of day. Check it and pocket or blah blah. Loneliness is underrated. The sea's evaporated. Wind is full of kites and G-strings. Last seen, fighting in a bull ring. Cut the shit, stream the story. Life is just an allegory. There is something that you told me. Sounded something like, please hold me. Dancing with the destiny. That says it. Says it all. So no fair saying it at all. The entry fees to the refugees create a cacophony of sympathy when you're dancing with destiny. Let's unite to keep the freeway free, totally free and absolute. Free falling to your arms and calling. Don't forget the parachute. Iron out the irony from irony. Blasphemies, eulogy, comedies, a tragedy. Repeat after me. The Mater D's got a PhD in repartee. But don't blame me for the bonhomie, Monsieur Pee-wee. The honoree had an herbal tea dosed with ecstasy. And the XYZ, feel free, wee-wee, fini, MC, the third degree. I walk a key. ASAP, BYOB, long time, no C, under lock and key. I can't agree to disagree while staying footloose and fancy free, cause I'm dancing with destiny. The future's bleak and getting bleaker. Don't forget to tip the speaker. The whole world's dialing 911. The don't walk sign just changed to you better run. Hurry, disappearing back into the past. Did you really think the future was gonna last? Loneliness, it's underrated. The sea's evaporated. Wind is full of kites and G-strings. Last seen, fighting in a bull ring. Cut the shit. Stream the story. Life is just an allegory. There's something that you told me. Sounded something like, please hold me. Dancing with destiny.

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My mother wore you well and washed you plenty. Fresh home from school, you greeted my gaze before her smile could reach me. You, collective wet dream of chauvinists. That birthday I cooked for friends, you hugged my voluptuous. 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Well, peep this. You haven't touched heaven or smelled heat since. Trapped with smears of lemon meringue and all of spring, you dangle unseasonable in the spare closet. Apron, say you are my lover now. With or without you, I wonder how without you my thread's destined for ruin. With you, I personify my fears in first person.

0: Brass knob groans in side grip, and from your hook you sway, as in the hips of time. Last song prom before the lights fall on. Punch drunk two-step, pendulum slow dance. Closet door, a grandfather clock in my hands. Patient tendril in this swinging vine life of mine. 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I submit, make stale the good fight. 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
1: On the street named Pedro Pietri, on the most amazing day you were born and you were died, we was waiting for you everywhere, and you surprised us by showing up everywhere else. Where once were bottles, now only bottle caps hang in mid-joint, waiting for the air to turn into red wine and cheeseburgers. And the bottle caps without bottles will be redeemed at the Church of Our Lady of Tomatoes for $5 apiece. Well, now that you have your own street named after you, maybe they will get you a car. But you know you need the okay of the Latin insomniacs motorcycle gang without motorcycles to set up toll booths at both ends of the block, so that once you pay to get in, you can also pay to get out, unless the toll booth keeper is at the other end of the one-way street that never ends, and you get to stay forever in the bodega that doesn't sell anything because it's made out of loose joints and condoms. And the

0: never walk on it because you are too busy writing a new subway that runs directly under the street that has your name, where you are on an uptown train going downtown, and you name it Speedo.
1: Ode to gentrification.

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0: Water house where we were all drinking rum, some of the guys smoking to frighten off the mosquitoes. And believe me, it's hard to smoke underwater. So then we started in on those poems. The poems of distant lands. What's the difference, we said, between the Buddha and the Pisht? It was green, like Ireland. No, it was cold, like Argentina. No, it was hot as a Baghdad of Cairo. Quite warm, said the Irish poet. In fact, the heat is making it impossible to move. Thus, and poets actually say the word thus, I drink the day away in my chair. Oh, that's not so much drinking, said the Cuban poet. Nobody knows what happened next. Nobody knows where the poets went to. All I'm doing is sitting here in this canoe, swishing around in the darkness, 3 a.m. Nobody's paddling. I don't have a paddle. Maybe I'm just part of this poem. Maybe part of the poem that the Irish guy is still writing, having a beer. I'm trying to bear up in the tropical sun. Oh yeah, that poem. That poem is going to be read to us very soon. But it's a poem that we never stop writing.
1: Elegy for Sundays. Too free a spirit for Sunday mornings. Think Catholics, their genuflecting litanies. 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Ah, those boogie-down Baptists. Orgy of tambourines. Beanstalk songs of born-agains dangling from heaven. Eager to reach home to a change of clothes, Sunday food, true religion.

Damn. The fam was still a Pangea then, absorbing one another like sun rays on Sundays. Oh Sunday, this breath, this lip, this gift before tectonic shift. How we laughed this dear day to us and away, to and away. Oh Sunday, swinging door to the kitchen, this heart, heart.

0: Despite the imprecations of your parents, friends, former lovers, teachers, professional crisis managers, pets, and now you say God himself, herself. I would still like to reply via my own tiny but honest opinion. My heart is a real thing. It is, and it remains, untouched by the concerned backstabbings of these privileged naysayers. I am yours, a simple gift, all of me. My life, such as it is, you decide, with you, complete, you will be loved. You will be loved in such a way that the streets will rise up to greet you, the rivers will float you across, and the sky itself will also be a means of transportation. You know, the radar screen contains many blips, but only one is steady and equidistant from you, my fair one, my ravishing delight. My true other, the light touch of your hair on my arm. The slight rustle of breeze is mutual desire. Engage me with your tongue. Sit there, eat music. Collaborative sex and our reciprocal love, absolute love, which has no other name. Is your name. And as I lie back on my bed, all I can do is sing out for you in language primal, lost. Singing this language, only we understand. We're the no's of the world, become our yes. And yes is our child. Child, which is our love. Love, which has no other name.
1: Ode to a firstborn son of Africa. King of your

the threads you soil? 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Love. Do not mistake my rebellions for lack thereof, for you are a man now. My man, well equipped. Your brilliant head, a globe unexplored. Your crowded grin, teeth, rogue stars. Your mother, your sisters, perhaps they taught you all the right things and wrong things about give and receive. Depends on my own discernment. Depends on what you choose to take from what you took. Or if I will still have you given what I know now. Or if you will still have me given

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I got a total apocalypse pathology. I got the most post-hysterical poetry. And if it ain't coming at you, then it's breezed on by. I got the heavy-duty political intent.

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That's what he said. That's what he said to say. He said to say. He said he said. That's what he said to say. He said to say. Open up the book with your finger hook, and you gotta scan it with your television eyes. Oh,

0: the sound, and it gets down to the town where you don't step down. And everything says everybody and everybody else, but that's when you're stuck on the top of the shelf, where you see you can be anything that can see itself so clearly in such certainty. Oh, a change of perspective, I get so reflective. All I can remember is the past. Making memories a breeze, just boil the water, steep the tea. 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But don't forget the tea. Remember to remember what you remember to forget.
1: Ode to a Killer Whale, from the perspective of Kunta Kinte. Black boy, with a name and a plight like that, you may as well claim African. Never matter, your mama squeezed you into the black waters of Iceland, where you learned to hunt from

all the lights, some white boy locker. Brother, had I known they were coming for you next, I would have sent a conga cry straight through your orca heart to up jump the boogie before Lasso Logic and nigger nets. Alas, 'tis the same passage that borne we to this troubled land. And the same white devil captivated us both into ticking time bombs, swimming circles inside their squares. Oh, how they love you to their greatest capacity, which is to say, shutting you up in a bathtub, training your charm into dollars you make rain.

You ain't no whale, but a more menacing dolphin. 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I mean to say, and Nat means to say, we spoke the other day, and Sister Harriet too. 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

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I'm cooking up a story, you still hungry. Deep in the blue sea, deep in the memory. Connected, perfected, totally poetry. Yuppie got a puppy and the baby got a pamper. Doing the 500 in a Winnebago camper. 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Why? Why Pasta Man cry? 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Everything entangled in a single ecstasy, a single strand of Pasta Man linguine. This is the wildlife carbohydrates outside. Pasta Man fashions, eyesight, insight. 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

fresh onions. 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What's the matter with a platter of pasta pate? Keep the home fries burning, you sorbet gourmet. You too can have your own pasta mon beret. Pasta mon starring on his own TV show. Yesterday's menu's already obsolete. So today I'm gonna show you how to roll a pasta-filled burrito. I got no habichuelas on

it happened to me while reading Weekly Reader. The future was coming. It would be beta, beta, defa, bigger forever. The sun's on the horizon and it's always rising. The future is here. The past is a goner, all stuffed in a pasta shell of once upon a time when the rhyme would be flora with fauna, cheese syntheses, utopian lasagna. Say a nickel for a can, a nickel for a bottle, and a nickel for the trickle-down sound that bought you America, the beautiful in quarantine, a cardboard mattress and a cardboard dream. Barbecue trash cans lying in the Hudson. You hear the dogs howl, you toss some spuds on. Pasta Mom's recipes are getting sort of smelly. 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Got a vermin vermicelli. It might boil over. 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It might boil over. Your mind is a troubling. It might boil over, dynamite. It might boil over, what's the matter, buddy? Spoil your appetite. 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

0: ship is a sinking, and the food is a stinking, and you just keep a drinking, yeah. 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
1: "The poet must give voice to the other."
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My husband so shorter, you could drink soup on his head. 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I see Mags Carmichael in the corner over so, giving he plenty sweet eye, still thinking he go one she like breath like stinking foot. 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

0: the kingdom of Swaziland. 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And now, to wake inside your disinfectant blue, weeping in the face of your devastating beauty. Weeping in the face of your devastating beauty. My irises explode from the meat of your mountains alone, heaped atop plates impossible to behold, so full their hands, Swaziland. 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Swaziland, stir me into your tea and forgive me yet again, for only fools such as I secure doors in a night like yours. How was I to be certain these hinges would rest unchallenged as I dreamed of blank pages only you could fill? In them, I traipse your famous fields. And your highness, I am the licked brown blunt you love to light in the night of day to puff and pass to those you love, your people, your Swati falling down their tongues in torrents of grace. As in the waterfalls I discern from this woeful distance, streaking your face, how I wish to return, dab your tears with my mop of mane. I will, if you will it. But for now, I leave for your border on this dear Sunday, but not before I barter in your hills. Catching glimpses of your citizens, trekking your taxing inclines, entire clans, prim and fresh, fresh from church, glistening flesh, infants packed to their mother's backs, granny root traveling with a stick longer than heels on Shaquille O'Neal. And alas, two uniformed men, sitting on a guardrail between life and sure death, remembering the boys they were, sitting somewhere on a wall that still stands, somewhere in the heart of town, enjoying the company of one another just as much as your Swaziland son, lozenge of the curly-tailed monkey, dashing across my vision. Cure for these women, stitched to this lane, selling but pineapples, avocados, and woven things. Their arid faces weeping, weeping all this while.
1: Once, a long, long time ago, once upon a time ago, as a matter of fact, just a second ago, in the beginning, back to the beginning, just before the beginning, it was shh. I'm a talking quiet and peace, a riot of quiet. Can you hear it? Come on, try it. You can't hear it? Well, that's quiet. Shh. Bzzz. Did you hear that? In the distance, the insects were buzzing, a language of verbs. And I'm talking, I'm a talking, I'm a talking, talking, bzzz, little mosquitoes. in the ear buzz, verbosely, verbing, bzing, amazing, reverberating. Suddenly, yet subtly, a luminous lucidity in the inner ears, inner sanctity. The bzzz gives way, something's trying to say. The bzzz clears, and now you hear fire! Fire! Fire! Friend or foe? Friend, and I use the term advisedly, a friend once remarked, which is rare, in that friends usually remark twice. Sometimes I think that's the mark of a friend, the second remark. Sometimes I think that's the mark of a friend, the fire, fire, fire. Friend or foe? These days, with death so fresh, so deep, so near at hand, you feel infected as a youth, as if there's no future that's not polluted, no past but what's retributed, nothing to say except, throw it away, add it to the great garbage heap, where we sit so gently, my love and I, discussing the forms in the sky. And like as not, as our toes get toasty, and we look below at the roly coasty lands ablaze like a big gas barbecue searing the flesh of the earth. Well, that's when we start to reflect on such as this. Fire! That's how we start. We go like this. Fire! Fire! Fire, friend or foe? Fire, yes, that's the way we start.

The returns of civilization to answer our small queries concerning the nature of nature and harnessing destruction and alternative alternatives until

taster, floozy and wicked bastard prick, and putting the leftovers in a Tupperware container, of course, because we know nothing lasts forever. Anyway, except nothing lasts forever, even the thought of fire. Even fire itself

Technology for a Trojan. 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

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So tell me,

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Oh, a Sunday afternoon, empty construction zone, a pre-perfect sight. 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

universally down below. We spy our bodies humping poetry. We're observing love from above. The sweet treat beat, passionate action, friction, fraction, and traction. Watching our bodies grow older, never colder, bolder, in their searching for the depths of each other. Mother, father, sister, brother. The souls of our souls dancing in the ethereal, 100% natural material. We're hot rocking the tomb, man, reinventing man and woe, man. So entwined are we, double dutch and free, anti-cute in a schoolyard whose verses, curses and reverses the nurse's confessional, sign please to the doctor's obsessional re-release. Fingers playing harmonies, delights, body parts, art signifying hearts. Merciless mercies, just lips kissing free, cause we're getting butt naked writing poetry. Into a concern that'll burn the churn as the quizzical physical goes astrophysical with logical magical milestones around your neck, neck, neck, neck, and just to hold your head on, no passive observers, just better be gone. We're the same song, no one to hear it, come near it, don't fear it, you're in it, begin it, what's more, it is just what you least expect it, germ being reflexive, pile on the sweet and tender bodies in a blender, writing poems with skin to the end, reach the rush, preach the push, the creative construct, comfort, comfort, input, anti-compartmentalized as we rise into unity beauty, till we're all that's left, just each other, one to the other, sister, brother, lover, getting to know you, getting to know all about you, yo. Yo, yo, yo, yo, yo, love escapes from us to cover us, poems us, surround by the sound of the meaning of meaning, dressed up in love so fine, any meaning mow your mind, styling, all the while smiling, walking around the party in each other's body, and she said, Boney Maroney ain't no phony. Tiny hurts blurt the true view, visions revision, understand the woman, man difference, ain't who wears the pants,

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He will then wait, like he never does, and watch it unfold itself like memory.

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In the beginning was the rap. Get the beat with the beat. 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Wrap it up. 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Get them on tape, blow up thought balloons. We're just gotta escape. Try to help rap when you're in a tight scrape. But when you get the chance, don't bite your tongue, just let it dance. Harmonize, soliloquize, rhapsodize, ventriloquize. Even little baby cries are raps. Cause rapping is just writing when the writing's on the wall. But the wall is gone, there ain't no wall at all. Words fall, words full, wonderful. Waterfall, round the rap and have a ball. On and on and on and on and on and on. Sweating. Sex and politics. That's the way I get my kicks. On a tutor with the absolute, if you want to know the truth. You know, there's a feeling across the nation as the seasons be true to sensation. When you realize it's a pack of lies, been dealt from the bottom, there's no surprise. You can pick it up, you can put it down, you can sell it from a pushcart all over town. You can paint it on the walls of the lost and found. How can you see the light when you're living underground? Oh, show me the way to the next sushi bar. Kick the door in, kick the floor in. Fallout shelters are so boring. Loud, fast, rules cool in our high schools. Nuke your teach whilst on the beach. Just take a page from the Book of Rage. Microchip, chip, chipping your life away. Hey, you making it new? Don't you know that that'll do? There's only now, anyhow, which way that you cut it. If and or but, it just goes on and on and on, don't you know? Oh, excuse me. Sorry to interrupt. There's something that I just gotta discuss. It's the word with the language on the side. It's the rap with your ears as a guide. Oh, the tide's right. Wrap the rap all through the night. Well, say you're sleeping, but your lover's awake, and you hear screaming as you're giving a shake. You were rapping in your sleep. Those dream secrets just won't keep. Raps are dreams that spring a leak.

wrapped yours today. The more you have to say, the more you have to say it. And the more you have to say it, the more you have to say you have to rap. You have the right to rap. You have the right to rap? Stop my rapping. Stop my breathing, you mean.

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I mean, don't say shut your trap to the freedom of the rap. Where the rap's at's where it's at when you're a rap, rap, rap, rap, rap, rap, rap, rap. 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All right, I'm gonna leave you. 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Don't you rap it unless you want to rap back. 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

to twins. At nights, as I sleep deep inside the crook of an arm, my breasts, they rise against gravity's arrogance, slip on their favorite black bra and Saturday night shoes, and heel toe heel these cheeks of a lost brown moon. Never do they tell me where they go or what they do. They probably go see films in their native rotund language, then meet friends in drowsy bars to scoff at ironing boards, drink sundry elixirs, and watch asses galump by. Free from their stilts, their lanky-legged strides, I can see my girls now. Sassy nipples winking, rising then softening like rebellions, blatant lakes blue like the sands of Cuba. In my sleep, as I turn over onto the strange nocturnal flatness, even in my dreams I long for them the way the wind-beaten horse longs for the valley's green solace, my twins of sawdust and lemonges, electric globes of congealed thought. When the sky finally dehulls itself of night, and I wake to cup the two scoops of freckled God in my adequate palms, they feel new each time, and this is my prayer.

0: third day in an American school. 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
1: Wished it down to my knees.
0: She introduced the class to me.
1: Hello, Samantha.
0: And they went right back to cutting whatever

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1: Lies.
0: Miss Benvenuti seated me next to an Indian girl. Said she was from Trinidad too.
1: Mm-hmm.
0: I said hi.
1: Hi.

I go to sleep, leaving question mark sentries, protecting and lulling until falling asleep themselves.

0: Well, Samantha Thornhill, this has been quite a session here in Budapest.
1: Yes, I enjoyed it immensely.
0: Great to be here. Thanks to the people who run the Poetry Slam who brought us into town.
1: Budapest Slam 3.
0: Wow.
1: We're waiting for number 4 already.
0: So, Sam, where can people find you if they want to look for more?
1: More? Well, you can find me at my online home, my website, SamanthaSpeaks.com. That way you can learn more about me and...
0: Why don't you spell that for us?
1: SamanthaSpeaks.com. SamanthaTha Speaks. SPEAKS.com. You can also find me on Facebook if you want to request my friendship. Make yourself known to me. Tell me where you've heard of me. And we'll see what we can do.
0: That's so sweet.
1: And Bob, who are you?
0: I would be that guy you find in the back of your head whenever that they play this tune for you. You can find me down at the Bowery Poetry Club.
1: Where's that?
0: 310 Bowery between Bleecker and Houston in downtown Manhattan, New York City. Come on by. On the web, that would be Bob Holman, BobHolman.com. Or you can Facebook me. I'm into that. Why not? Let's get to know each other.

0: Hey, man.
1: Yeah.
2: What's that?
0: You remember Funky Mama?
2: Yeah.
1: Yeah.
0: That was one of my best recordings, baby.
1: Oh, that was bad.
0: Alligator Boogaloo.
1: Yeah.
0: Midnight Creeper.
1: Yeah.
0: I don't play nothing but funky music, baby.
2: Funky music is in.
0: And you know why I do that?
1: Why?
0: Because everything I play gonna be funky.

0: All right, coming up now, another request.
1: This morning.
0: This time from the boys down at Anna's Pizza Paradise. A new arrangement of a great oldie in rhythm and blues.

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Don't stop buying for what it's worth. Don't stop buying for what it's worth. For what it's worth. Keep your mind for what it's worth. For what it's worth.

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The name of it says, "You're just fussing too much."

0: A robot can look like Daniil. He can look like a god and be no more human than a lump of wood is. Can't you see that? Klusara tried to interrupt several times and failed against Bailey's furious torrent. Now, when Bailey paused in sheer emotional exhaustion, he said weakly, "Copper turned philosopher. What do you know?" R. Daniil re-entered. Bailey looked at him and frowned, partly with the anger that had not yet left him, partly with new annoyance. He said, "What kept you?" R. Daniil said, "I had trouble in reaching Commissioner Enderby, Elijah." It turned out he was still at his office. Bailey looked at his watch. "Now? What for?" "There is a certain confusion at the moment. A corpse has been discovered in the department."
1: "What? For God's sake, who?"
0: "The errand boy, R. Sammy." Bailey gagged. He stared at the robot and said in an outraged voice,
1: "I thought you said a corpse."
0: R. Daniil amended smoothly, "A robot with a completely deactivated brain, if you prefer." Klusar laughed suddenly and Bailey turned on him, saying huskily, "Nothing out of you, understand?" Deliberately, he unlimbered his blaster. Klusar was very silent. Bailey said,
1: "Well, what of it? R. Sammy blew a fuse, so what?"
0: "Commissioner Enderby was evasive, Elijah. But while he did not say so outright, my impression is that the commissioner believes R. Sammy to have been deliberately deactivated." Then, as Bailey absorbed that silently, R. Daniil added gravely, "Or, if you prefer the phrase, murdered." 16. Questions concerning a motive. Bailey replaced his blaster, but kept his hand unobtrusively upon his butt. He said, "Walk ahead of us, Klusar, to 17th Street, exit B." Klusar said, "I haven't eaten." "Tough," said Bailey impatiently. "There's your meal on the floor where you dumped it."
1: "I have a right to eat."
0: "You'll eat in detention, or you'll miss a meal. You won't starve. Get going." All three were silent as they threaded the maze of New York East. Klusar moving stonily in advance, Bailey right behind him, and R. Daniil in the rear. It was after Bailey and R. Daniil had checked out at the receptionist's desk, after Klusar had drawn a leave of absence and requested that a man be sent in to clean up the balance room, after they were out in the open just to one side of the parked squad car, that Klusar said,
1: "Just a minute."
0: He hung back, turned toward R. Daniil, and before Bailey could make a move to stop him, stepped forward and swung his open hand full against the robot's cheek.
1: "What the devil?"
0: cried Bailey, snatching violently at Klusar. Klusar did not resist the plainclothes man's grasp.
1: "It's all right. I'll go. I just wanted to see for myself."
0: He was grinning. R. Daniil, having faded with the slap, but not having escaped it entirely, gazed quietly at Klusar. There was no reddening of his cheek, no mark of any blow. He said, "That was a dangerous action, Francis. Had I not moved backward, you might easily have damaged your hand. As it is, I regret that I must have caused you pain." Klusar laughed. Bailey said, "Get in, Klusar. You too, Daniil. Right in the back seat with him, and make sure he doesn't move. I don't care if it means breaking his arm. That's an order."
1: "What about the first law?" mocked Klusar.
0: "I think strong enough and fast enough to stop you without hurting you. But it might do you good to have an arm or two broken at that." Bailey got behind the wheel and the squad car gathered speed. The empty wind ruffled his hair and Klusar's, but R. Daniil's remained smoothly in place. R. Daniil said quietly to Klusar, "Do you fear robots for the sake of your job, Mr. Klusar?" Bailey could not turn to see Klusar's expression, but he was certain it would be a hard and rigid mirror of detestation, that he would be sitting stiffly apart, as far as he might from R. Daniil. Klusar's voice said,
1: "And my kids' jobs. and everyone's kids.
0: Surely adjustments are possible, said the robot. If your children, for instance, were to accept training for emigration... Klusar broke in.
1: You two! The policeman talked about emigration. He's got good robot training. Maybe he is a robot.
0: Bailey growled.
1: That's enough, you.
0: R. Daniil said evenly, a training school for emigrants would involve security, guaranteed classification, and assured career. If you are concerned over your children, that is something to consider.
1: I wouldn't take anything from a robot or a spacer or any of your trained hyenas in the government.
0: That was all. The silence of the motorway engulfed them, and there was only the soft whir of the squad car motor and the hiss of its wheels on the pavement. Back at the department, Bailey signed a detention certificate for Klusar and left him in appropriate hands. Following that, he and R. Daniil took the motor spiral up the levels to headquarters. R. Daniil showed no surprise that they had not taken the elevators, nor did Bailey expect him to. He was becoming used to the robot's queer mixture of ability and submissiveness, and tended to leave him out of his calculations. The elevator was the logical method of leaping the vertical gap between detention and headquarters. The long-moving stairway that was the motor spiral was useful only for short climbs, or drops of two or three levels at most. People of all sorts and varieties of administrative occupation stepped on and then off in less than a minute. Only Bailey and R. Daniil remained on continuously, moving upward in a slow and stolid measure. Bailey felt that he needed the time. It was only minutes at best, but up in headquarters, he would be thrown violently into another phase of the problem, and he wanted a rest. He wanted time to think and orient himself. Slowly as it moved, the motor spiral went too quickly to satisfy him. R. Daniil said, "It seems, then, we will not be questioning Klusar just yet."
1: "He'll keep," said Bailey irritably. "Let's find out what the R. Sammy thing is all about."
0: He added in a mutter far more to himself than to R. Daniil,
1: "It can't be independent. There must be a connection."
0: R. Daniil said, "It is a pity. Klusar's cerebric qualities, what about them? They have changed in a strange way. What was it that took place between the two of you in the balance room while I was not present?" Bailey said absently, "The only thing I did was to preach at him. I passed along the gospel according to St. Fastolf."
1: "I do not understand you, Elijah."
0: Bailey sighed and said, "Look, I tried to explain that Earth might as well make use of robots and get its population surplus onto other planets. I tried to knock some of the medievalist hogwash out of his head. God knows why. I've never thought of myself as the missionary type. Anyway, that's all that happened."
1: "I see.
0: Well, that makes some sense. Perhaps that can be fitted in. Tell me, Elijah, what did you tell him about robots?"
1: "You really want to know?"
0: "I told him robots were simply machines. That was the gospel according to St. Garrigo. There are any number of gospels, I think."
1: "Did you by any chance tell him that one could strike a robot without fear of a return blow, much as one could strike any other mechanical object?"
0: "Except a punching bag, I suppose."
1: "Yes.
0: But what made you guess that?"
1: Bailey looked curiously at the robot.
0: "It fits the cerebric changes," said R. Daniil, "and it explains his blow to my face just after we left the factory. He must have been thinking of what you said. So he simultaneously tested your statement, worked off his aggressive feelings, and had the pleasure of seeing me placed in what seemed to him a position of inferiority. In order to be so motivated and allowing for the delta variations in his quintic." He paused a long moment and said, "Yes, it is quite interesting. And now I believe I can form a self-consistent whole of the data." Headquarters level was approaching. Bailey said, "What time is it?" He thought pettishly,
1: nuts. I could look at my watch and take less time that way. But he knew why he asked him, nevertheless. The motive was not so different from Klusar's in punching Ardenil. To give the robot a trivial order that he must fulfill emphasized his roboticity, and contrarywise, Bailey's humanity. Bailey thought, we're all brothers. Under the skin, over it, everywhere. Jehoshaphat. Ardenil said, 2010. They stepped off the motor spiral, and for a few seconds, Bailey had the usual queer sensation that went with the necessary adjustment to non-motion after long minutes of steady movement. He said, and I haven't eaten. Damn this job anyway. Bailey saw and heard Commissioner Enderby through the open door of his office. The common room was empty, as though it had been wiped clean, and Enderby's voice rang through it with unusual hollowness. His round face looked bare and weak without its glasses, which he had in his hand, while he mopped his smooth forehead with a flimsy paper napkin. His eyes caught Bailey just as the latter reached the door, and his voice rose into a petulant tenor. Good God, Bailey! Where the devil were you? Bailey shrugged off the remark and said, what's doing? Where's the night shift? And then caught sight of the second person in the office with the commissioner. He said blankly, Dr. Garrigo. The gray-haired roboticist returned the involuntary greeting by nodding briefly. I'm glad to see you again, Mr. Bailey. The commissioner readjusted his glasses and stared at Bailey through them. The entire staff is being questioned downstairs, signing statements. I was going mad trying to find you. It looked queer, your being away. My being away? Cried Bailey strenuously. Anybody's being away. Someone in the department did it, and there's going to be hell to pay for that. What an unholy mess. What an unholy, rotten mess! He raised his hands as though in expostulation to heaven, and as he did so, his eyes fell on Ardenil. Bailey thought sardonically, first time you've looked Daniel in the face. Take a good look, Julius. The commissioner said in a subdued voice, he'll have to sign a statement. Even I've had to do it. I! Bailey said, look, Commissioner, what makes you so sure that our Sammy didn't blow a gasket all by himself? What makes it deliberate destruction? The commissioner sat down heavily. Ask him, he said, and pointed to Dr. Garrigal. Dr. Garrigal cleared his throat. I scarcely know how to go about this, Mr. Bailey. I take it from your expression that you are surprised to see me. Moderately, admitted Bailey. End of side five. To continue, turn the cassette over.

Side 6, The Caves of Steel, by Isaac Asimov. Continuing on page 229. Well, I was in no real hurry to return to Washington, and my visits to New York are few enough to make me wish to linger. And, what's more important, I had a growing feeling that it would be criminal for me to leave the city without having made at least one more effort to be allowed to analyze your fascinating robot, whom, by the way, he looked very eager, I see you have with you. Bailey stirred restlessly. That's quite impossible. The roboticist looked disappointed. Now, yes. Perhaps later? Bailey's long face remained woodenly unresponsive. Dr. Garrigo went on. I called you, but you weren't in, and no one knew where you could be located. I asked the commissioner, and he asked me to come to headquarters and wait for you. The commissioner interposed quickly. I thought it might be important. I knew you wanted to see the man. Bailey nodded. Thanks. Dr. Garrigo said, unfortunately, my guide rod was somewhat off, or perhaps in my over-anxiety I misjudged its temperature. In either case, I took a wrong turning and found myself in a small room. The commissioner interrupted again. One of the photographic supply rooms, Lige. Yes, said Dr. Garrigo, and it was the prone figure of what was obviously a robot. It was quite clear to me after brief examination that he was irreversibly deactivated. Dead, you might say, nor was it very difficult to determine the cause of the deactivation. What was it? Asked Bailey. In the robot's partly clenched right fist, said Dr. Garrigo, was a shiny ovoid, about 2 inches long and half an inch wide, with a mica window at one end. The fist was in contact with his skull as though the robot's last act had been to touch his head. The thing he was holding was an alpha sprayer. You know what they are, I suppose. Bailey nodded. He needed neither dictionary nor handbook to be told what an alpha sprayer was. He had handled several in his lab courses in physics. A lead alloy casing with a narrow pit dug into it longitudinally, at the bottom of which was a fragment of a plutonium salt. The pit was capped with a sliver of mica, which was transparent to alpha particles. In that one direction, hard radiation sprayed out. An alpha sprayer had many uses, but killing robots was not one of them. Not a legal one, at least. Bailey said, he held it to his head, mica first, I take it. Dr. Garrigo said, yes, and his positronic brain paths were immediately randomized. Instant death, so to speak. Bailey turned to the pale commissioner. No mistake? It really was an alpha sprayer? The commissioner nodded, his plump lips thrust out. Absolutely. The counters could spot it 10 feet away. Photographic film in the storeroom was fogged, cut and dried. He seemed to brood about it for a moment or two, then said abruptly, Dr. Garrigo, I'm afraid you'll have to stay in the city a day or two until we can get your evidence down on wire film. I'll have you escorted to a room. You don't mind being under guard, I hope. Dr. Garrigo said nervously, Do you think it's necessary? It's safer. Dr. Garrigo, seeming quite abstracted, shook hands all around, even with our Daniil, and left. The commissioner heaved a sigh. It's one of us, Lige. That's what bothers me. No outsider would come into the department just to knock off a robot. Plenty of them outside where it's safer. And it had to be somebody who could pick up an alpha sprayer. They're hard to get hold of. Our Daniil spoke, his cool, even voice cutting through the agitated words of the commissioner. He said, But what is the motive for this murder? The commissioner glanced at R. Daniil with obvious distaste, then looked away. We're human, too. I suppose policemen can't get to like robots any more than anyone else can. He's gone now, but maybe it's a relief to somebody. He used to annoy you considerably, Lige, remember? That is scarcely a murder motive, said R. Daniil. No, agreed Bailey with decision. It isn't murder,
said the commissioner. It's property damage. Let's keep our legal terms straight. It's just that it was done inside the department. Anywhere else, it would be nothing, nothing. Now it could be a first-class scandal, Lige. Yes? When did you last see our Sammy? Bailey said, R. Daniel spoke to our Sammy after lunch. I should judge it was about 13:30. He arranged to have us use your office, Commissioner. My office? What for? I wanted to talk over the case with R. Daniel in moderate privacy. You weren't in, so your office was an obvious place. I see. The commissioner looked dubious, but let the matter ride. You didn't see him yourself? No, but I heard his voice perhaps an hour afterward. Are you sure it was he? Perfectly. That would be about 14:30? Or a little sooner. The commissioner bit his pudgy lower lip thoughtfully. Well, that settles one thing. It does? Yes. The boy, Vincent Barrett, was here today. Did you know that? Yes. But Commissioner, he wouldn't do anything like this. The commissioner lifted his eyes to Bailey's face. Why not? Our Sammy took his job away. I can understand how he feels. There would be a tremendous sense of injustice. He would want a certain revenge, wouldn't you? But the fact is that he left the building at 1400, and you heard our Sammy alive at 1430. Of course, he might have given the alpha sprayer to our Sammy before he left with instructions not to use it for an hour. But then, where could he have gotten an alpha sprayer? It doesn't bear thinking of. Let's get back to our Sammy. When you spoke to him at 1430, what did he say? Bailey hesitated a perceptible moment, then said carefully, I don't remember. We left shortly afterward. Where did you go? Easttown, eventually. I want to talk about that, by the way. Later, later. The commissioner rubbed his chin. Jesse was in today, I noticed. I mean, we were checking on all visitors today, and I just happened to see her name. She was here, said Bailey coldly. What for? Personal, family matters. She'll have to be questioned as a pure formality. I understand police routine, Commissioner. Incidentally, what about the alpha sprayer itself? Has it been traced? Oh, yes. It came from one of the power plants. How do they account for having lost it? They don't. They have no idea. But look, Lige, except for routine statements, this has nothing to do with you. You stick to your case. It's just that space-time investigation. Bailey said, May I give my routine statements later, Commissioner? The fact is, I haven't eaten yet. Commissioner Enderby's glassed eyes turned full on Bailey. By all means, get something to eat. But stay inside the department, will you? Your partner's right, though, Lige. He seemed to avoid addressing R. Daniel or using his name. It's the motive we need. The motive. Bailey felt suddenly frozen. Something outside himself, something completely alien, took up the events of this day and the day before, and the day before, and juggled them. Once again, pieces began to dovetail. A pattern began to form. He said, Which power plant did the alpha sprayer come from, Commissioner? The Williamsburg plant. Why? Nothing. Nothing. The last word Bailey heard the commissioner mutter as he strode out of the office with R. Daniel immediately behind him was, Motive. Motive. Bailey ate a sparse meal in the small and infrequently used department lunchroom. He devoured the stuffed tomato and lettuce without being entirely aware of its nature, and for a second or so after he had gulped down the last mouthful, his fork still slithered aimlessly over the slick cardboard of his plate, searching automatically for something that was no longer there. He became aware of that and put down his fork with a muffled, Jehoshaphat. He said, Daniil. R. Daniil had been sitting at another table,
as though he wished to leave the obviously preoccupied Bailey in peace, or as though he required privacy himself. Bailey was past caring which. Daniil stood up, moved to Bailey's table, and sat down again. Yes, partner Elijah. Bailey did not look at him. Daniil, I'll need your cooperation. In what way? They will question Jesse and myself, that is certain. Let me answer the questions in my own way. Do you understand? I understand what you say, of course. Nevertheless, if I am asked a direct question, how is it possible for me to say anything but what is so? If you were asked a direct question, that's another matter. I ask only that you don't volunteer information. You can do that, can't you? I believe so, Elijah. Provided it does not appear that I am hurting a human being by remaining silent. Bailey said grimly, You will be hurting me if you don't. I assure you of that. I do not quite understand your point of view, partner Elijah. Surely the matter of Arsani cannot concern you. No. It all centers about motive, doesn't it? You've questioned the motive. The commissioner questioned it. I do, for that matter. Why should anyone want to kill Arsani? Mind you, it's not just a question of who would want to smash up robots in general. Any Earthman practically would want to do that. The question is, who would want to single out Arsani? Vincent Barrett might, but the commissioner said he couldn't get hold of an alpha sprayer, and he's right. We have to look somewhere else, and it so happens that one other person has a motive. It glares out. It yells. It stinks to top level. Who is the person, Elijah? And Bailey said softly, I am, Daniil. R. Daniil's expressionless face did not change under the impact of the statement. He merely shook his head. Bailey said, You don't agree. My wife came to the office today. They know that already. The commissioner is even curious. If I weren't a personal friend, he wouldn't have stopped his questioning so soon. Now they'll find out why, that's certain. She was part of a conspiracy, a foolish and harmless one, but a conspiracy just the same. And a policeman can't afford to have his wife mixed up with anything like that. It would be to my obvious interest to see that the matter was hushed up. Well, who knew about it? You and I, of course, and Jesse, and Arsani. He saw her in a state of panic. When he told her that we had left orders not to be disturbed, she must have lost control. You saw the way she was when she first came in. R. Daniil said, It is unlikely that she said anything incriminating to him. That may be so, but I'm reconstructing the case the way they will. They'll say she did. There's my motive. I killed him to keep him quiet. They will not think so. They will think so. The murder was arranged deliberately in order to throw suspicion on me. Why use an alpha sprayer? It's a rather risky way. It's hard to get and it can be traced. I think that those were the very reasons it was used. The murderer even ordered Arsami to go into the photographic supply room and kill himself there. It seems obvious to me that the reason for that was to have the method of murder unmistakable. Even if everyone was so infantile as not to recognize the alpha sprayer immediately, someone would be bound to notice fogged photographic film in fairly short order. How does all that relate to you, Elijah? Bailey grinned tightly, his long face completely devoid of humor. Very neatly. The alpha sprayer was taken from the Williamsburg power plant. You and I passed through the Williamsburg power plant yesterday. We were seen, and the fact will come out. That gives me opportunity to get the weapon as well as motive for the crime. And it may turn out that we were the last ones to see or hear Arsami alive. Except for the real murderer, of course. I was with you in the power plant. And I can testify that you did not have the opportunity to steal an alpha sprayer. Thanks, said Bailey sadly. But you're a robot and your testimony will be invalid. The commissioner is your friend. He will listen.
The commissioner has a job to keep. And he already is a bit uneasy about me. There's only one chance of saving myself from this very nasty situation. Yes. I ask myself,

the chances are that if I find the murderer of Dr. Sarton, I find the man or men who are trying to get me out of the way. If I think it through, if I crack the case, if I can only crack it, I'll be safe. And Jesse, I couldn't stand to have her. But I don't have much time. His fist clenched and unclenched spasmodically. I don't have much time. Bailey looked at R. Daniil's chiseled face with a sudden burning hope. Whatever the creature was, he was strong and faithful, animated by no selfishness. What more could you ask of any friend? Bailey needed a friend, and he was in no mood to cavil at the fact that a gear replaced a blood vessel in this particular one. But R. Daniil was shaking his head. The robot said, I am sorry, Elijah. There was no trace of sorrow on his face, of course, but I anticipated none of this. Perhaps my action was to your harm. I am sorry if the general good requires that. What general good? Stammered Bailey. I have been in communication with Dr. Fastol. Jehoshaphat, when? While you were eating. Bailey's lips tightened. Well, he managed to say, what happened? You will have to clear yourself of suspicion of the murder of our Sammy through some means other than the investigation of the murder of my designer, Dr. Sarton. Our people at Spacetown, as a result of my information, have decided to bring that investigation to an end, as of today, and to begin plans for leaving Spacetown and Earth. 17. Conclusion of a project. Bailey looked at his watch with something approaching detachment. It was 21:45. In 2.25 hours, it would be midnight. He had been awake since before 6, and had been under tension now for 2.5 days. A vague sense of unreality pervaded everything. He kept his voice painfully steady as he reached for his pipe and for the little bag that held his precious crumbs of tobacco. He said, what's it all about, Daniil? R. Daniil said, do you not understand? Is it not obvious? Bailey said patiently, I do not understand. It is not obvious. We are here, said the robot, and by we, I mean our people at Spacetown, to break the shell surrounding Earth and force its people into new expansion and colonization. I know that. Please don't labor the point. I must, since it is the essential one. If we were anxious to exact punishment for the murder of Dr. Sarton, it was not that in doing so we expected to bring Dr. Sarton back to life. You understand. It was only that failure to do so would strengthen the position of our home planet politicians, who are against the very idea of Spacetown. But now, said Bailey, with sudden violence, you say you're getting ready to go home of your own accord? Why? In heaven's name, why? The answer to the Sarton case is close. It must be close, or they wouldn't be trying so hard to blast me out of the investigation. I have a feeling I have all the facts I need to work out the answer. It must be in here somewhere. He knuckled his temple wildly. A sentence might bring it out. A word. He clenched his eyes fiercely shut, as though the quivering opaque jelly of the last 60 hours were indeed on the point of clarifying and becoming transparent. But it did not. It did not. Bailey drew a shuddering breath and felt ashamed. He was making a weak spectacle of himself before a cold and unimpressed machine that could only stare at him silently. He said harshly, well, never mind that. Why are the spaces breaking off? The robot said, our project is concluded. We are satisfied that Earth will colonize. You've switched to optimism, then? The plainclothes man drew in his first calming puff of tobacco smoke and felt his grip upon his own emotions grow firmer. I have. For a long time now, we of Spacetown have tried to change Earth by changing its economy. We have tried to introduce our own Sifi culture. Your planetary and various city governments cooperated with us

0: thought it was expedient to do so. Still, in 25 years, we have failed. The harder we tried, the stronger the opposing party of the medievalists grew. I know all this, said Bailey. He thought, no use, he's got to tell this in his own way, like a field recording. He yelled silently at Ardaniel, machine! Ardaniel went on. It was Dr. Sarton who first theorized that we must reverse our tactics. We must first find a segment of Earth's population that desired what we desired, or could be persuaded to do so. By encouraging and helping them, we could make the movement a native one, rather than a foreign one. The difficulty was in finding the native element best suited for our purposes. You yourself, Elijah, were an interesting experiment. I? What do you mean? Demanded Bailey. We were glad your commissioner recommended you. From your psychic profile, we judged you to be a useful specimen. Cerebroanalysis, a process I conducted upon you as soon as I met you, confirmed my judgment. You are a practical man, Elijah. You do not moon romantically over Earth's past, despite your healthy interest in it. Nor do you stubbornly embrace the city culture of Earth's present day. We felt that people such as yourself were the ones that could lead Earthmen to the stars once more. It was one reason Dr. Fastolf was anxious to see you yesterday morning. To be sure, your practical nature was embarrassingly intense. You refused to understand that the fanatical service of an ideal, even a mistaken ideal, could make a man do things quite beyond his ordinary capacity. As, for instance, crossing open country at night to destroy someone he considered an arch-enemy of his cause. We were not overly surprised, therefore, that you were stubborn enough and daring enough to attempt to prove the murder a fraud. In a way, it proved you were the man we wanted for our experiment.
1: For God's sake, what experiment?
0: Bailey brought his fist down on the table. The experiment of persuading you that colonization was the answer to Earth's problem.
1: Well, I was persuaded, I'll grant you that.
0: Yes, under the influence of the appropriate drug. Bailey's teeth loosened their grip on his pipe stem. He caught the pipe as it fell. Once again, he was seeing that scene in the Spacetown Dome. Himself swimming back to awareness after the shock of learning that Ardaniel was a robot after all. Ardaniel's smooth fingers pinching up the flesh of his arm. A hypo sliver standing out darkly under his skin and then fading away. He said, chokingly,
2: What was in the hypo sliver?
0: Nothing that need alarm you, Elijah. It was a mild drug intended only to make your mind more receptive.
2: And so, I believed whatever was told me. Is that it?
0: Not quite. You would not believe anything that was foreign to the basic pattern of your thought. In fact, the results of the experiment were disappointing. Dr. Fastolf had hoped you would become fanatical and single-minded on the subject. Instead, you became rather distantly approving, no more. Your practical nature stood in the way of anything further. It made us realize that our only hope was the Romantics, after all. And the Romantics, unfortunately, were all medievalists, actual or potential. Bailey felt incongruously proud of himself, glad of his stubbornness, and happy that he had disappointed them. Let them experiment with someone else. He grinned savagely.
1: And so now you've given up and are going home?
0: Why, this is not it. I said a few moments ago that we were satisfied Earth would colonize. It was you that gave us the answer.
1: I gave it to you? How?
0: You spoke to Francis Clusar of the advantages of colonization. You spoke rather fervently, I judge. At least our experiment on you had that result. And Klusar's cerebro-analytic properties changed. Very subtly, to be sure, but they changed.
1: You mean I convinced him that I was right? I don't believe that.
0: No. Conviction does not come that easily. But the cerebro-analytic changes demonstrated conclusively that the medievalist mind is open to that sort of conviction. I experimented further myself. When leaving Easttown, guessing what might have happened between you two from his cerebric changes, I made the proposition of a school of emigrants as a way of ensuring his children's future. He rejected that. But again, his aura changed, and it seemed to me quite obvious that it was the proper method of attack. R. Daniel paused, then spoke on. The thing called medievalism shows a craving for pioneering. To be sure, the direction in which that craving turns itself is toward Earth itself, which is near and which has the precedent of a great past. But the vision of worlds beyond is a similar something, and the romantic can turn to it easily, just as Klusar felt the attraction as a result of one lecture from you. So, you see, we of Spacetown had already succeeded without knowing it. We ourselves, rather than anything we tried to introduce, were the unsettling factor. We crystallized the romantic impulses on Earth into medievalism and induced an organization in them. After all, it is the medievalist who wishes to break the cake of custom, not the city officials who have most to gain from preserving the status quo. If we leave Spacetown now, if we do not irritate the medievalist by our continued presence until he has committed himself to Earth, and only Earth, past redemption, if we leave behind a few obscure individuals or robots, such as myself, who, together with sympathetic Earthmen, such as yourself, can establish the training schools for emigrants that I spoke of, the medievalist will eventually turn away from Earth. He will need robots and will either get them from us or build his own. He will develop a C-Fee culture to suit himself. It was a long speech for R. Daniel. He must have realized that himself, for after another pause, he said, I tell you all this to explain why it is necessary to do something that may hurt you. Bailey thought bitterly. A robot must not hurt a human being, unless he can think of a way to prove it is for the human being's ultimate good after all. Bailey said, just a minute. Let me introduce a practical note. You'll go back to your worlds and say that an Earthman killed a spacer and is unpunished. The outer worlds will demand an indemnity from Earth, and I warn you, Earth is no longer in a mood to endure such treatment. There will be trouble. I am not sure that will happen, Elijah. The elements on our planet that would be most interested in pressing for an indemnity would be also most interested in forcing an end to Spacetown. We can easily offer the latter as an inducement to abandon the former. It is what we plan to do anyway. Earth will be left in peace. And Bailey broke out, his voice hoarse with sudden despair. And where does that leave me? The commissioner will drop the Sartan investigation at once, if Spacetown is willing. But the R-Sammy thing will have to continue, since it points to corruption inside the department. He'll be in any minute with a ream of evidence against me. I know that. It's been arranged. I'll be declassified, Daniel. There's Jessie to consider. She'll be smeared as a criminal. There's Bentley. R. Daniel said, you must not think, Elijah, that I do not understand the position in which you find yourself. In the service of humanity's good, the minor wrongs must be tolerated. Dr. Sartan has a surviving wife, two children, parents, a sister, many friends. All must grieve at his death and be saddened at the thought that his murderer has not been found and punished.
1: Then why not stay and find him?
0: It is no longer necessary. Bailey said bitterly,
1: Why not admit that the entire investigation was an excuse to study us under field conditions? You never gave a damn who killed Dr. Sutton.
0: We would have liked to know, said R. Daniil coolly. But we were never under any delusions as to which was more important, an individual or humanity. To continue the investigation now would involve interfering with the situation which we now find satisfactory. We could not foretell what damage we might do.
1: You mean the murderer might turn out to be a prominent medievalist, and right now the Spacers don't want to do anything to antagonize their new friends.
0: It is not as I would say it, but there is truth in your words.
1: Where is your justice circuit, Daniil? Is this justice?
0: There are degrees of justice, Elijah. When the lesser is incompatible with the greater, the lesser must give way. It was as though Bailey's mind were circling the impregnable logic of R. Daniil's positronic brain, searching for a loophole, a weakness. He said,
2: "Have you no personal curiosity, Daniil? You've called yourself a detective. Do you know what that implies? Do you understand that an investigation is more than a job of work? It is a challenge. Your mind is pitted against that of the criminal. It is a clash of intellect. Can you abandon the battle and admit defeat?
0: If no worthy end is served by a continuation, certainly.
2: Would you feel no loss? No wonder? Would there be no little speck of dissatisfaction? Frustrated curiosity?
0: Bailey's hopes, not strong in the first place, weakened as he spoke. The word curiosity, second time repeated, brought back his own remarks to Francis Clusar 4 hours before. He had known well enough then the qualities that marked off a man from a machine. Curiosity had to be one of them. A 6-week-old kitten was curious. But how could there be a curious machine, be it ever so humanoid?
1: R. Daniil echoed those thoughts by saying,
0: "What do you mean by curiosity?"
1: Bailey put the best face on it. "Curiosity is the name we give to a desire to extend one's knowledge."
0: "Such a desire exists within me, when the extension of knowledge is necessary for the performance of an assigned task."
1: "Yes," said Bailey sarcastically, "as when you ask questions about Bentley's contact lenses in order to learn more of Earth's peculiar customs."
0: "Precisely," said R. Daniil, with no sign of any awareness of sarcasm. "Aimless extension of knowledge, however, which is what I think you really mean by the term of curiosity, is merely inefficiency. I am designed to avoid inefficiency." It was in that way that the sentence he had been waiting for came to Elijah Bailey, and the opaque jelly shuddered and settled and changed into luminous transparency. While R. Daniil spoke, Bailey's mouth opened and stayed so. It could not all have burst full-grown into his mind. Things did not look so. Somewhere, deep inside his unconscious, he had built a case, built it carefully and in detail, but had been brought up short by a single inconsistency. One inconsistency that could be neither jumped over, burrowed under, nor shunted aside. While that inconsistency existed, the case remained buried below his thoughts, beyond the reach of his conscious probing. But the sentence had come. The inconsistency had vanished. The case was his. The glare of mental light appeared to have stimulated Bailey mightily. At least he suddenly knew what R. Daniil's weakness must be, the weakness of any thinking machine. He thought feverishly, hopefully. The thing must be literal-minded. He said, "Then Project Spacetown is concluded as of today, and with it, the Sarton investigation. Is that it?" "That is the decision of our people at Spacetown," agreed R. Daniil calmly. "But today is not yet over." Bailey looked at his watch. It was 22:30.
1: There is an hour and a half until midnight. Arganil said nothing. He seemed to consider. Bailey spoke rapidly. Until midnight, the project continues. You are my partner, and the investigation continues. He was becoming almost telegraphic in his haste. Let us go on as before. Let me work. It will do your people no harm. It will do them great good. My word upon it. If, in your judgment, I am doing harm, stop me. It is only an hour and a half I ask. Ardenil said, what you say is correct. Today is not over. I had not thought of that, partner Elijah. Bailey was partner Elijah again. He grinned and said, didn't Dr. Fastolf mention a film of the scene of the murder when I was in Spacetown? He did, said Ardenil. Bailey said, can you get a copy of the film? Yes, partner Elijah. I mean now, instantly. In 10 minutes, if I can use the department transmitter. The process took less time than that. Bailey stared at the small aluminum block he held in his trembling hand. Within it, the subtle forces transmitted from Spacetown had strongly fixed a certain atomic pattern. And at that moment, Commissioner Julius Enderby stood in the doorway. He saw Bailey, and a certain anxiety passed from his round face, leaving behind it a look of growing thunder. He said uncertainly, look, Lige, you're taking a devil of a time eating. I was bone tired, Commissioner. Sorry if I have delayed you. I wouldn't mind, but you'd better come to my office. Bailey's eyes flicked toward Ardenil, but met no answering look. Together, they moved out of the lunchroom. Julius Enderby tramped the floor before his desk, up and down, up and down. Bailey watched him, himself far from composed. Occasionally, he glanced at his watch. 22:45. The commissioner moved his glasses up onto his forehead and rubbed his eyes with thumb and forefinger. He left red splotches in the flesh around them, then restored the glasses to their place, blinking at Bailey from behind them. Lige, he said suddenly, when were you last in the Williamsburg power plant? Bailey said, yesterday, after I left the office. I should judge at about 18 or shortly thereafter. The commissioner shook his head. Why didn't you say so? I was going to. I haven't given an official statement yet. What were you doing there? Just passing through on my way to our temporary sleeping quarters. The commissioner stopped short, standing before Bailey, and said, that's no good, Lige. No one just passes through a power plant to get somewhere else. Bailey shrugged. There was no point in going through the story of the pursuing medievalists, of the dash along the strips. Not now. He said, if you're trying to hint that I had an opportunity to get the alpha sprayer that knocked out Arsene, I'll remind you that Daniil was with me and will testify that I went right through the plant without stopping, and that I had no alpha sprayer on me when I left. Slowly, the commissioner sat down. He did not look in R. Daniil's direction or offer to speak to him. He put his pudgy white hands on the desk before him and regarded them with a look of acute misery on his face. He said, Lige, I don't know what to say or what to think. And it's no use having your partner as alibi. He can't give evidence. I still deny that I took an alpha sprayer. The commissioner's fingers intertwined and writhed. He said, Lige, why did Jesse come to see you here this afternoon? You asked me that before, Commissioner. Same answer. Family matters. I've got information from Francis Clusar, Lige. What kind of information? He claims that a Jezebel Bailey is a member of a medievalist society dedicated to the overthrow of the government by force. Are you sure he has the right person? There are many Baileys. There aren't many Jezebel Baileys. He used her name, did he? He said Jezebel. I heard him, Lige. I'm not giving you a second-hand report.
2: All right.
1: Jessie was a member of a harmless lunatic fringe organization. She never did anything but attend meetings and feel devilish about it.
2: It won't look that way to a board of review, Lige.
1: You mean I'm going to be suspended and held on suspicion of destroying government property in the form of arsani?
2: I hope not, Lige. But it looks awfully bad.
1: Everyone knows you didn't like arsani. Your wife was seen talking to him this afternoon. She was in tears, and some of her words were heard.
2: They were harmless in themselves, but two and two can be added up, Lige.
1: You might feel it was dangerous to leave him in a position to talk, and you had an opportunity to obtain the weapon.
2: Bailey interrupted. If I were wiping out all evidences against Jesse, would I bring in Francis Clusar?
1: He seems to know a lot more about her than arsani could have.
2: Another thing, I passed through the power plant 18 hours before arsani spoke to Jesse.
1: Did I know that long in advance that I would have to destroy him and pick up an alpha sprayer out of clairvoyance?
2: The commissioner said, "Those are good points. I'll do my best.
1: I'm sorry about this, Lige."
2: "Yes?
1: Do you really believe I didn't do it, Commissioner?"
2: Enderby said slowly,
3: "I don't know what to think, Lige. I'll be frank with you.
2: Then I'll tell you what to think.
3: Commissioner, this is all a careful and elaborate frame."
2: The commissioner stiffened.
3: "No, wait, Lige. Don't strike out blindly.
1: You won't get any sympathy with that line of defense. It's been used by too many bad eggs."
2: "I'm not after sympathy. I'm just telling the truth. I'm being taken out of circulation to prevent me from learning the facts about the Sarton murder. Unfortunately for my framing pal, it's too late for that."
3: "What?"
2: Bailey looked at his watch. It was 2300. He said, "I know who is framing me. And I know how Dr. Sarton was killed and by whom. And I have 1 hour to tell you about it. Catch the man and end the investigation." 18. End of an investigation.
1: Commissioner Enderby's eyes narrowed and he glared at Bailey.
3: "What are you going to do?"
1: "You tried something like this in Fastolf's dome yesterday morning. Not again, please."
2: Bailey nodded. "I know. I was wrong the first time." He thought fiercely. "Also the second time. But not now. Not this time. Not..."
1: The thought faded out, spluttering like a micropile under a positronic damper. He said, "Judge for yourself, Commissioner. Grant that the evidence against me has been planted. Go that far with me and see where it takes you. Ask yourself, who could have planted that evidence?
3: Obviously only someone who'd known I was in the Williamsburg plant yesterday evening." "All right. Who would that be?"
2: Bailey said, "I was followed out of the kitchen by a medievalist group. I lost them, or I thought I did. But obviously, at least one of them saw me pass through the plant. My only purpose in doing so, you understand, was to help me lose them."
1: The commissioner considered.
3: "Clusar? Was he with them?"
2: Bailey nodded. Enderby said,
3: "All right, we'll question him. If he's got anything in him, we'll have it out of him. What more can I do, Lige?"
2: "Wait now, don't quit on me. Do you see my point?"
3: "Well... let's see if I do."
2: The commissioner clasped his hands.
1: "Clusar saw you go into the Williamsburg power plant, or else someone in his group did, and passed the information along to him. He decided to utilize that fact to get you into trouble and off the investigation. Is that what you're saying?"
2: "It's close to it."
3: "Good."
1: The commissioner seemed to warm to the task. "He knew your wife was a member of his organization, naturally. And so he knew you wouldn't face a really close probe into your private life.
3: He thought you would resign rather than fight circumstantial evidence. By the way, Lige, what about a resignation? I mean, if things looked really bad, we could keep things quiet.
4: Not in a million years, Commissioner.
3: Enderby shrugged. Well, where was I? Oh, yes. So, he got an alpha sprayer, presumably through a Confederate in the plant, and had another Confederate arrange the destruction of our Sammy.
0: His fingers drummed lightly on the desk.
3: No good, Lige.
4: Why not? Too far-fetched. Too many Confederates. And he has a cast-iron alibi for the night and morning of the Spacetown murder, by the way.
3: We checked that almost right away, though I was the only one who knew the reason for checking that particular time.
0: Bailey said, I never said it was Klusar, Commissioner. You did.
3: It could be anyone in the medievalist organization. Klusar is just the owner of a face that Daniil happened to recognize. I don't even think he's particularly important in the organization. Though there is one queer thing about him.
4: What?
0: Asked Enderby suspiciously.
3: He did know Jesse was a member. Does he know every member in the organization, do you suppose?
4: I don't know.
3: He knew about Jesse anyway. Maybe she was important because she was the wife of a policeman.
4: Maybe he remembered her for that reason.
3: You say he came right out and said that Jezebel Bailey was a member? Just like that? Jezebel Bailey?
0: Enderby nodded.
3: I keep telling you, I heard him.
0: That's the funny thing, Commissioner. Jesse hasn't used her full first name since before Bentley was born. Not once. I know that for certain. She joined the medievalists after she dropped her full name. I know that for sure, too. How would Klusar come to know her as Jezebel, then?
3: The Commissioner flushed and said hastily, Oh, well, if it comes to that, he probably said Jesse. I just filled it in automatically and gave her full name. In fact, I'm sure of that. He said Jesse.
0: Until now, you are quite sure he said Jezebel? I asked several times. The Commissioner's voice rose.
3: You're not saying I'm a liar, are you?
0: I'm just wondering if Klusar, perhaps, said nothing at all. I'm wondering if you made that up. You've known Jesse for 20 years. And you knew her name was Jezebel.
3: You're off your head, man!
0: Am I?
3: Where were you after lunch today?
0: You were out of your office for 2 hours at least.
3: Are you questioning me?
0: I'll answer for you, too. You were in the Williamsburg power plant. The Commissioner rose from his seat. His forehead glistened, and there were dry white flecks at the corners of his lips.
3: What the hell are you trying to say?
4: Weren't you? Bailey, you're suspended. Hand me your credentials.
3: Not yet.
4: Hear me out.
3: I don't intend to. You're guilty. You're guilty as the devil. And what gets me is your cheap attempt to make me, look as though I were conspiring against you.
0: He lost his voice momentarily in a squeak of indignation. He managed to gasp out,
3: In fact, you're under arrest!
0: No, said Bailey tightly. Not yet.
3: Commissioner, I've got a blaster. It's pointed straight and it's cocked.
4: Don't fool with me, please, because I'm desperate and I will have my say. Afterward, you can do what you please.
0: With widening eyes, Julius Enderby stared at the wicked muzzle in Bailey's hands. He stammered,
3: 20 years for this, Bailey.
0: In the deepest prison level in the city. R. Daniil moved suddenly. His hand clamped down on Bailey's wrist. He said quietly, I cannot permit this, partner Elijah. You must do no harm to the Commissioner. For the first time since R. Daniil had entered the city, the Commissioner spoke directly to him.
4: Hold him, you, first law.
0: Bailey said quickly, I have no intention of hurting him, Daniil, if you will keep him from arresting me. You said you would help me clear this up. I have 45 minutes. R. Daniil, without releasing Bailey's wrist, said, "Commissioner, I believe Elijah should be allowed to speak. I am in communication with Dr. Fastolf at this moment."
2: "How? How?"
0: demanded the commissioner wildly. "I possess a self-contained sub-etheric unit," said R. Daniil. The commissioner stared. "I am in communication with Dr. Fastolf," the robot went on inexorably. "And it would make a bad impression, Commissioner, if you were to refuse to listen to Elijah. Damaging inferences might be drawn." The commissioner fell back in his chair, quite speechless. Bailey said, "I say you were in the Williamsburg power plant today, Commissioner, and you got the alpha sprayer and gave it to Arsene. You deliberately chose the Williamsburg power plant in order to incriminate me. You even seized Dr. Garrigal's reappearance to invite him down to the department and give him a deliberately maladjusted guide rod to lead him to the photographic supply room and allow him to find R. Sammy's remains. You counted on him to make a correct diagnosis." Bailey put away his blaster. "If you want to have me arrested now, go ahead. But Spacetown won't take that for an answer."
2: "Motive!"
0: spluttered Enderby breathlessly. His glasses were fogged, and he removed them, looking once again curiously vague and helpless in their absence.
2: "What motive could I have for this?
0: You got me into trouble, didn't you? It will put a spoke in the Sarton investigation, won't it? And all that aside, R. Sammy knew too much."
2: "About what, in heaven's name?"
0: "About the way in which a spacer was murdered 5.5 days ago. You see, Commissioner, you murdered Dr. Sarton of Spacetown." It was R. Daniil who spoke. Enderby could only clutch feverishly at his hair and shake his head. The robot said, "Partner Elijah, I am afraid that this theory is quite untenable. As you know, it is impossible for Commissioner Enderby to have murdered Dr. Sarton."
2: "Listen, then. Listen to me.
0: Enderby begged me to take the case, not any of the men who overranked me. He did that for several reasons. In the first place, we were college friends, and he thought he could count on its never occurring to me that an old buddy and respected superior could be a criminal. He counted on my well-known loyalty, you see. Secondly, he knew Jesse was a member of an underground organization and expected to be able to maneuver me out of the investigation or blackmail me into silence if I got too close to the truth. And he wasn't really worried about that. At the very beginning, he did his best to arouse my distrust of you, Daniil, and make certain that the two of us worked at cross purposes. He knew about my father's declassification. He could guess how I would react. You see, it is an advantage for the murderer to be in charge of the murder investigation." The commissioner found his voice. He said weakly,
2: "How could I know about Jesse?"
0: He turned to the robot.
2: "You! If you're transmitting this to Spacetown, tell them it's a lie! It's all a lie!"
0: Bailey broke in, raising his voice for a moment, and then lowering it into a queer sort of tense calm. "Certainly, you would know about Jesse. You're a medievalist, and part of the organization. Your old-fashioned spectacles, your windows, it's obvious your temperament is turned that way. But there's better evidence than that. How did Jesse find out Daniil was a robot? It puzzled me at the time. Of course, we know now that she found out through her medievalist organization. But that just shoves the problem one step backward. How did they know? You, Commissioner, dismissed it with a theory that Daniil was recognized as a robot during the incident at the shoe counter. I didn't quite believe that. I couldn't. I took him for human when I first saw him. And there's nothing wrong with my eyes. Yesterday, I asked Dr. Garrigal to come in from Washington.
3: Later, I decided I needed him for several reasons, but at the time I first called him, my only purpose was to see if he would recognize Daniil for what he was, with no prompting on my part. Commissioner. He didn't. I introduced him to Daniil. He shook hands with him. We all talked together. And it was only after the subject got around to humanoid robots that he suddenly caught on. Now, that was Dr. Garrigal, Earth's greatest expert on robots. Do you mean to say a few medievalist rioters could do better than he under conditions of confusion and tension? And be so certain about it that they would throw their entire organization into activity based on the feeling that Daniil was a robot? It's obvious now that the medievalists must have known Daniil to be a robot to begin with. The incident at the shoe counter was deliberately designed to show Daniil, and through him, Spacetown, the extent of anti-robot feeling in the city. It was meant to confuse the issue, to turn suspicion away from individuals and toward the population as a whole. Now, if they knew the truth about Daniil to begin with, who told them? I didn't. I once thought it was Daniil himself, but that's out. The only other Earthman who knew about it was you, Commissioner. Enderby said, with surprising energy, there could be spies in the department, too. The medievalists could have us riddled with them. Your wife was one, and if you don't find it impossible that I should be one, why not others in the department? The corners of Bailey's lips pulled back a savage trifle. Let's not bring up mysterious spies until we see where the straightforward solution leads us. I say you're the obvious informer and the real one. It's interesting, now that I look back on it, Commissioner, to see how your spirits rose and fell accordingly, as I seem to be far from a solution or possibly close to it. You were nervous to begin with. When I wanted to visit Spacetown yesterday morning, and wouldn't tell you the reason, you were practically in a state of collapse. Did you think I had you pinned, Commissioner? That it was a trap to get you into their hands? You hated them, you told me. You were virtually in tears. For a time, I thought that to be caused by the memory of humiliation in Spacetown, when you yourself were a suspect. But then Daniil told me that your sensibilities had been carefully regarded. You had never known you were a suspect. Your panic was due to fear, not humiliation. Then, when I came out with my completely wrong solution, while you listened over trimensional circuit, and you saw how far, how immensely far from the truth I was, you were confident again. You even argued with me, defended the spacers. After that, you were quite master of yourself for a while, quite confident. It surprised me at the time that you so easily forgave my false accusations against the spacers, when earlier you had so lectured me on their sensitivity. You enjoyed my mistake. Then I put in my call for Dr. Garrigal, and you wanted to know why, and I wouldn't tell you. That plunged you into the abyss again because you feared... R. Daniil suddenly raised his hand. Partner Elijah. Bailey looked at his watch. 23:42. He said, what is it? R. Daniil said, he might have been disturbed at thinking you would find out his medievalist connections if we grant their existence. There is nothing, though, to connect him with the murder. He cannot have had anything to do with that. Bailey said, you're quite wrong, Daniil. He didn't know what I wanted Dr. Garrigal for, but it was quite safe to assume that it was in connection with information about robots. This frightened the commissioner, because a robot had an intimate connection with this greater crime. Isn't that so, Commissioner? Enderby shook his head. When? This is over, he began, but choked into inarticulacy. How was the murder committed? Demanded Bailey with a suppressed fury. Cece, damn it! Cece! I use your own term, Daniil. You're so full of the benefits of a Cece culture, yet you don't see where an Earthman might have used it for at least a temporary advantage. Let me sketch it in for you. There is no difficulty in the notion of a robot crossing open country, even at night, even alone. The commissioner put a blaster into R. Sammy's hands, told him where to go and when. He himself entered Spacetown through the personal and was relieved of his own blaster. He received the other from R. Sammy's hands, killed Dr. Sarton, returned the blaster to R. Sammy, who took it back across the fields to New York City. And today he destroyed R. Sammy, whose knowledge had become dangerous. That explains everything. The presence of the commissioner, the absence of a weapon. And it makes it unnecessary to suppose any human New Yorker had crawled a mile under the open sky at night. But at the end of Bailey's recitation, R. Daniel said, "I am sorry, partner Elijah, though happy for the commissioner, that your story explains nothing. I have told you that the cerebro-analytic properties of the commissioner are such that it is impossible for him to have committed deliberate murder. I don't know what English word would be applied to the psychological fact. Cowardice, conscience, or compassion. I know the dictionary meanings of all these, but I cannot judge. At any rate, the commissioner did not murder." "Thank you," muttered Enderby. His voice gained strength and confidence. "I don't know what your motives are, Bailey, or why you should try to ruin me this way, but I'll get to the bottom." "Wait," said Bailey. "I'm not through. I've got this." He slammed the aluminum cube on Enderby's desk and tried to feel the confidence he hoped he was radiating. For half an hour now, he had been hiding from himself one little fact: that he did not know what the picture showed. He was gambling, but it was all that was left to do. Enderby shrank away from the small object. "What is it?" "It isn't a bomb," said Bailey sardonically. "Just an ordinary micro-projector."
4: "Well, what will that prove?"
3: "Suppose we see." His fingernail probed at one of the slits in the cube, and the corner of the commissioner's office blanked out, then lit up in an alien scene in three dimensions. It reached from floor to ceiling and extended out past the walls of the room. It was awash with a gray light of a sort the city's utilities never provided. Bailey thought, with a pang of mingled distaste and perverse attraction, "It must be the dawn they talk about." The pictured scene was of Dr. Sarton's dome. Dr. Sarton's dead body, a horrible, broken remnant, filled its center. Enderby's eyes bulged as he stared. Bailey said, "I know the commissioner isn't a killer. I don't need you to tell me that, Daniel. If I could have gotten around that one fact earlier, I would have had the solution earlier. Actually, I didn't see a way out of it until an hour ago, when I carelessly said to you that you had once been curious about Bentley's contact lenses. That was ignition. It occurred to me then that your nearsightedness and your glasses were the key. They don't have nearsightedness on the outer worlds, I suppose, or they might have reached the true solution of the murder almost at once. Commissioner, when did you break your glasses?" The commissioner said, "What do you mean?" Bailey said, "When I first saw you about this case, you told me you had broken your glasses in Spacetown. I assumed that you broke them in your agitation on hearing the news of the murder. But you never said so. And I had no reason for making that assumption. Actually, if you were entering Spacetown with crime in your mind, you were already sufficiently agitated to drop and break your glasses before the murder. Isn't that so? And didn't that, in fact, happen?" R. Daniel said, "I do not see the point, partner Elijah." Bailey thought, "I'm partner Elijah for 10 minutes more. Fast, talk fast, and think fast." He was manipulating Sarton's dome image as he spoke. Clumsily, he expanded it, his fingernails unsure in the tension that was overwhelming him. Slowly, in jerks, the corpse widened, broadened, heightened, came closer. Bailey could almost smell the stench of its scorched flesh. Its head, shoulders, and one upper arm lolled crazily, connected to hips and legs by a blackened remnant of spine from which charred rib stumps jutted. Bailey cast a side glance at the commissioner. Enderby had closed his eyes. He looked sick. Bailey felt sick too, but he had to look. Slowly, he circled the tridimensional image by means of the transmitter controls, rotating it, bringing the ground about the corpse to view in successive quadrants. His fingernail slipped and the imaged floor tilted suddenly and expanded till floor and corpse alike were a hazy mess, beyond the resolving power of the transmitter. He brought the expansion down, let the corpse slide away. He was still talking. He had to. He couldn't stop till he found what he was looking for. And if he didn't, all his talk might be useless. Worse than you. His heart was throbbing, and so was his head. He said, "The commissioner can't commit deliberate murder." True, deliberate. But any man can kill by accident. The commissioner didn't enter Spacetown to kill Dr. Sarton. He came in to kill you, Daniel, you. Is there anything in his cerebral analysis that says he is incapable of wrecking a machine? That's not murder, merely sabotage. He is a medievalist, an earnest one. He worked with Dr. Sarton and knew the purpose for which you were designed, Daniel. He feared that purpose might be achieved, that Earthmen would eventually be weaned away from Earth. So he decided to destroy you, Daniel. You were the only one of your type manufactured it yet, and he had good reason to think that by demonstrating the extent and determination of medievalism on Earth, he would discourage the spacers. He knew how strong popular opinion was on the outer worlds to end the Spacetown project altogether. Dr. Sarton must have discussed that with him. This, he thought, would be the last nudge in the proper direction. I don't say even the thought of killing you, Daniel, was a pleasant one. He would have had our Sammy do it, I imagine. If you didn't look so human that a primitive robot such as Sammy could not have told the difference or understood it, first law would stop him. Or the commissioner would have had another human do it if he himself were not the only one who had ready access to Spacetown at all times. Let me reconstruct what the commissioner's plan might have been. I'm guessing, I admit, but I think I'm close. He made the appointment with Dr. Sarton, but deliberately came early, at dawn, in fact. Dr. Sarton would be sleeping, I imagine, but you, Daniel, would be awake. I assume, by the way, you were living with Dr. Sarton, Daniel. The robot nodded. You are quite right, partner Elijah. Bailey said, then let me go on. You would come to the dome door, Daniel, receive a blaster charge in the chest or head, and be done with. The commissioner would leave quickly, through the deserted streets of Spacetown's dawn, and back to where our Sammy waited. He would give him back the blaster, then slowly walk again to Dr. Sarton's dome. If necessary, he would discover the body himself, though he would prefer to have someone else do that. If questioned concerning his early arrival, he could say, I suppose, that he had come to tell Dr. Sarton of rumors of a medievalist attack on Spacetown, urge him to take secret precautions to avoid open trouble between spacers and Earthmen. The dead robot would lend point to his words. If they asked about the long interval between your entering Spacetown, Commissioner, and your arrival at Dr. Sarton's dome, you could say, let's see, that you saw someone lurking through the streets and headed for open country. You pursued for a while. That would also encourage them along a false path. As for our Sammy, no one would notice him. A robot among the truck farms outside the city is just another robot. How close am I, Commissioner? Enderby writhed. I didn't know, said Bailey. You didn't kill Daniil. He's here. And in all the time he's been in the city, you haven't been able to look him in the face or address him by name. Look at him now, Commissioner. Enderby couldn't. He covered his face with shaking hands. Bailey's shaking hands almost dropped his transmitter. He had found it. The image was now centered upon the main door to Dr. Sarton's dome. The door was open. It had been slid into its wall receptacle along its shining metal runner grooves. Down within them. There. There. The sparkle was unmistakable. I'll tell you what happened, said Bailey. You were at the dome when you dropped your glasses.
1: You must have been nervous, and I've seen you when you're nervous. You take them off, you wipe them. You did that then. But your hands were shaking, and you dropped them. Maybe you stepped on them. Anyway, they were broken. And just then the door opened, and a figure that looked like Daniil faced you. You blasted him, scrabbled up the remains of your glasses, and ran. They found the body, not you. And when they came to find you, you discovered that it was not Daniil, but the early rising Dr. Sarton that you had killed. Dr. Sarton had designed Daniil in his own image, to his great misfortune. And without your glasses, in that moment of tension, you could not tell them apart. And if you want the tangible proof, it's there.

0: Összegezzük tehát a lemez A oldalát. Következik egy nagy összegző, Sándor György.
1: Alone I stand with my falling tears. Weak from the burden that has tested the faith of poor people for years. Who dares to confront this mass confusion? Insanity reigns supreme, an unholy giant. Radicals cry for want of a

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Experience herself has taught me. Look to the smiles on godly children's faces. Segregation, a disguised form of manipulation. 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

future is nigh. I will be as common as the air they breathe. Poor people culture will dominate the world news. On unclean paper they do read.